0: Fox News. I'm Ted Lindner. A 60-day extension of the U.S.-Iran ceasefire deal, which would lead to negotiations on the regime's nuclear program, is in President Trump's hands. Fox's Peter Doocy reports the president's demands still stand.
1: The three must-haves for President Trump to back any deal. Strait of Hormuz open. There can be no highly enriched uranium in Iran, and there can be no nuclear weapons program in Iran.
0: The president said he's not in any rush to get a deal done. And crews found six workers killed Thursday after a chemical tank rupture in Longview, Washington. A total of 11 people have now died, including three who are still missing. Longview Fire Battalion Chief Matt Amos hopes they'll find the rest of the victims.
2: We are confident we're going to move forward. I feel we're making good advancements.
0: The deaths come after over a half million gallons of a destructive chemical mixture spilled, with some of the chemicals making their way into the nearby Columbia River. 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
1: All right, 25 now till the top of the hour. 800-941-SEAN. Our number if you want to be a part of the program. Oh, Linda, guess who we dropped on the podcast today?
2: Who's that?
1: The great one, Mark Levin.
2: Oh, you know what's funny? Were you on his show last night?
1: I was on his, guess what? I was on his show last night. We were talking together.
2: So, yeah. His producer, yeah. His executive producer is Rich Cementa.
1: Mr. Producer.
2: Yes, who is a dear friend. Love that guy. And he texts me last night and he goes, guess who's on right now? And I said, I have no idea who's on. He goes, Mr. Hannity. I started laughing. I said, oh my God, you got the two of them on the air together? I said, forget about it. The show's done. Go get lunch. You're good.
1: That's kind of how it goes between us. You know, it's so, and you know, we didn't even get into this in the pod, but we did talk a lot about, we did talk about our love of Rush, how hard it was when we lost. And we talked about that last night and, you know, how he can never be replaced. I told a funny story about me, Mark, and Rush on the podcast. It's very, very, you know, the story about the wine and the lunch.
2: I actually know that story and it's ridiculous.
1: It is so Mark Levin. It is so funny. Because it's just him being him, and it's hilarious. And, you know, we just talk about, we all know that all of us that are in the opinion business, whether they want to acknowledge it or not, but those of us that do acknowledge it and appreciate the path that he forged for all of us. You asked me today, is Catherine Limbaugh coming on the show? You told me she might come on.
2: Yes, that was going to be a little surprise for the audience, but hey, let's start now. Why not? Yes, I got an email from someone and, our friend Jen Robinson, and she said that Catherine Limbaugh is doing a series.
1: I haven't heard from Jen in forever. Love her.
2: Well, she's my friend now. I stole her. But she's amazing. And, she reached out. No, she says hi. And, she said, oh, you know, Catherine Limbaugh is doing a limited, interview circuit on this new release that she's got coming up on the anniversary of the 250th of our nation, specifically geared towards children. So I was like, oh, that's very cool.
1: Well, remember so they did that series of books together. You know who's very close to them, loves them a lot, is Laura and Eric Trump. They're very close. And, you know, I get updates. I mean, I can't believe it's been 5 years. You know, I said it at the time, and I said this last night to Mark, and I think I say it on the podcast too, is I can't believe it's been 5 years. I just can't. And I remember saying at the time, is this whole story, and I went into it with Mark last night, on, I got David Limbaugh, Rush's brother. He's maybe one of the most dynamic Christian apologetic authors in the country. He writes amazing best-selling books, and he's been my agent my whole career, going back to, you know, my first radio contract, for crying out loud. And he's a dear, dear friend of both me and Mark. He also represents Mark. I don't think this is any surprise that I'm revealing here. And we've had David on the program many times, and love David. He's got a heart of gold. And Rush's niece, Kristen, was my assistant for a while until, you know, she had a bunch of kids and she's now raising them all. And we stay in constant contact. We think the world of her. And anyway, we were just talking about what I said. Well, first of all, the day I got a heads up just moments before Rush was about to announce that he had been diagnosed with stage 4 advanced lung cancer. And I'm like, it hit me like a ton of bricks. And he said, I couldn't tell you. Obviously, I'm sworn to secrecy for my brother. However, I am aware that he's going to make this announcement. It's not going to be that long. And then this is now, you're going to be on the air. And I'm sure that this is, you know, I wanted you to give you at least a little heads up to prepare. And I listened to that announcement by Rush with Mark on the phone. We were both crying. I mean, because he's had such a profound influence on all of us. And there's nobody that could ever replace him, which is what I said at the time. But you knew when you heard it that it was a death sentence. And, you know, and people, I remember Sweet Baby James would always bring me in the commentary of people like on chat boards and Free Republic back in the day. Oh, now yeah. It's X. And people are vicious. you can't read this or else, unless you really want to feel, you know, bad about yourself. And that's the danger for kids, because they read this stuff and they get impacted by it. But I've had, you know, 35 years in the public eye of practice, and I don't give a flying rip what any of these people say. And they do it often. And I'm like, good, I'm glad you know who I am. Fine. But anyway, that day we're listening and we're both upset. We're both, you know, we couldn't believe it. Because pretty much anybody that knows anything about stage four advanced lung cancer, that's kind of admitting that you're going to, that's a death sentence. And I look up at the clock, and I know you were there. I know you were working that day. And I think I even said to you, I don't know what to say. I was trying to get my act together and wipe my
2: eyes.
1: Well,
2: we found out it was 2:54. So we literally had, 6 minutes before three, and then, you know, another five before we went live. And I just think the whole studio, all of us were just like, all right, what do we do now? It was awful.
1: And many of his staff were still in New York, and we're, to this day, Mike Mamone, works for, what did Rush call Mike? Bo Snerdly. I still love Bo Snerdly. I mean, how can you not love the greatest call screener in the history of call screening, in terms of, he would fight with callers and be doing his own separate show, yelling at them, hanging up on them, screaming at them, cursing at them. It was
2: a show within a show.
1: It was the entertainment at the highest level. And we lost Kit Carson a lot of years ago. He's a great guy. And he just had a wonderful team. And Mike Mamone, who ran, you know, his board the entire time he was syndicated. And anyway, he's just had a profound impact on all of us. And then I just remember I listened to the tone, the cadence, the pitch, the tenor that he had that day in making that announcement, which is probably one of the most challenging things anybody would ever have to do. And I just, in my head, I just said, follow that cadence. I didn't know what I was going to say. I never went back to listen to it. I never will listen to it. I don't want to listen to it. But I did say that nobody can ever replace him. I knew, you know, and I said that after he passed. I can't believe it was 5 years. I was so glad the president gave him the Medal of Freedom. And that was such a special day and enormous. And he wasn't feeling well. And then here's the great thing. And I want everybody in this audience to know, because many of you that listen to talk radio, you know, obviously you knew Rush. Yes. When Sweet Baby James would hand me, you're no Rush Limbaugh, I'm like, you're right. You're absolutely right. There's only one Babe Ruth. And to be in the same lineup as Babe Ruth is a pretty cool thing. That's all I would say. And I said, I know what he would want from all of you. And that would be that we all double down, quadruple down, and fight for all the things that he believed deep down in his heart and in his soul. And, you know, and that's what we try to do on the show every day. Do our part and up our game and do our best. And there are crazy people, even within our movement, that are saying the most insane things that I know Rush would never agree with, ever, under any circumstances. But putting that aside, here was the most amazing part of that story, is what people didn't know is when he would fly and get his treatments. When you have cancer that severe, they half, maybe three quarters of the way kill you to try to save you, or to extend your life. And Rush went through brutal, brutal treatments. And we learned something about Rush. Rush could have retired, had enough money for the rest of his life and then some. It wasn't about money for Rush at all. And then whether he was feeling well or not, as soon as he was able, we learned what Rush's bucket list was: to get back on the air, to be with his audience, you know, to express his views, to do, as he would say, what he was born to do, with talent on loan from God. I mean, in his booming voice. And then Linda loves to tell the story the day I filled in. Once, the first time I filled in for Rush, it was a disaster.
2: I don't know why you don't like that story. That's a great story.
1: And don't you dare play the tape.
2: I'm not playing it. I know. I have the, trust me, I know I'm not allowed to play it. But I'm just saying.
1: In the middle of the opening monologue, and I'm beginning to finally feel comfortable. I know I don't get nervous doing radio. I don't get nervous doing TV. I don't get nervous doing the podcast. I just don't. Some people do. Some people have stage fright and they fight through it. Some people throw up before they ever have to give a public speech. It's just their routine. But I never had, but I did feel it that day. I remember in the middle of the opening monologue of that show, and I'm thinking, oh my gosh, 600 stations are hearing me right now, and I wasn't syndicated at the time. And I just couldn't believe the microphone, the golden EIB mic, and it was gold. It just dropped off the mic stand. Just dropped. And I'm like, I put my head down and on this distorted position, just kept pushing through, finished the monologue, and I'm like, oh my gosh, what did I do? Rush didn't miss a beat. Here's about to come. Sean Hannity dented the golden EIB microphone. I mean, just tongue-in-cheek Rush. It was just great. I couldn't believe people were so stupid they thought it was sacrilegious when he said talent on loan from God. And I'm like, okay, think of the humility behind that statement. He's saying that if he has any talent, it comes from God. Some people are so humorless and dumb. And it just cracked me up. Or the people that would come to New York –

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2: 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They'll give you a discount and a list of dealers where you may be. Anyway, so Levin's on the podcast. We do talk about that and a lot of other stuff. And, you know, what does it really mean? Where did Levin, you know, get this knowledge, this desire to study our framers, our founders, and the great philosophers, you know, that influence the thought of these amazing people, which is kind of appropriate considering it's the 250th anniversary of our great country. And I can tell you this, and it's one of those things in life, like maybe some of us thought that Rush would be there forever. And maybe you thought your parents would be there, your grandparents would be there forever. Or the things that we take for granted every single day in life, I believe this is the greatest single best country God ever gave man. I really believe that. I know that to be true. And it is, you know, this is why we're in this battle over, you know, statism, socialism, communism, whatever you, a new Green Dealism. And the Democrats want to shove it down our throat with false promises of cradle to grave, womb to the tomb. It has been tried, and whatever form, whatever name, whatever manifestation it has taken on, it always ends the same way, always, without fail. And that is unfulfilled promises, more poverty than when you started, and a loss of freedom in the name of false security. And I say it often, how are your government schools doing? Not too good. More per capita we spend on kids and education than any industrialized country, and we're like 40th in results. You can't screw up that bad in life. Or, you know, how's the lockbox, the Social Security lockbox doing? They squandered it. They raided it. You know, how's government health care doing? A disaster. Every promise. Keep your doctor, keep your plan, save money. Well, okay. Millions lost their doctors. Millions lost their plans. And the average American saving over paying over 300% more. It's madness. You know, now I do love our Department of War. And we need the biggest, baddest, toughest, meanest military on the face of the earth to protect and preserve freedom for future generations. You know, just like I have no desire to argue with idiots that don't understand. We can't pass on to our children and grandchildren a nuclear armed Iran. Didn't say it's going to be easy. Donald Trump doesn't know what it means to take on something easy. He does what no other president in our lifetime has ever done. He takes on everything that is challenging, difficult, hard, but also the right thing to do. That makes him consequential and transformational. And I believe that will define his presidency. Now we'll get into the latest, the updates that we have as it relates to Iran coming up. Well, you know, and look at where we're, look at the Democratic Party. Look at James Tallarico. We'll play this later, trying to back off every crazy. There are six genders. I'm running a vegan campaign. Let's put a welcome mat on the southern border. God is non-binary. Good luck in Texas. Not going to work with the lunatic, you know, Nazi tattooed moron in Maine, or the idiot that's running in Michigan for the Democrats, or AOC or Mamdani or the Squad or Bernie, Grandpa Bernie, or, you know, Pocahontas, Elizabeth Warren. The party's been taken over by nutcases. They're crazy. In Seattle, the socialist mayor declared that she won't investigate fraud. Of course, they're going to have a wealth tax out there.

0: to. And you know what the net result is? More mass migration out of blue states into free states. And wait till I tell you the story of what Exxon's doing. They're leaving New Jersey, going to Texas. That's the headline. We'll give you more on that. $6,000 an ounce. Now, that is the price experts are predicting for gold in 2026. 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
0: All right, we have Jim Jordan coming up and the latest on Iran as we continue. 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
15: Awaiting the president's approval, I'm Sue Guzman, Fox News. The U.S. and Iran have reached a tentative deal for a 60-day ceasefire. Memorandum of understanding pending approval, though, from President Trump. This, as Treasury Secretary Scott Bessent discussed the ongoing peace talks with Iran at a White House briefing on Thursday.
16: Secretary Bessent telling reporters President Trump is not going to take a bad deal when it comes to Iran, saying the president has several red lines.
17: Iran has to turn over their highly enriched uranium. They cannot pursue a nuclear weapon. And the Strait of Hormuz, back to your question on energy, has to free transit. Navigation of the seas has to be free and open as it was before.
16: The secretary also revealing he had breakfast with Federal Reserve Chair Kevin Warsh.
17: And I believe that he will do the right thing to balance inflation and growth.
16: Calling inflation and oil prices short-term challenges. Kristen Goodwin, Fox News.
15: A big bust for Blue Origin and its new Glenn rocket.
18: Blue Origin's Glenn rocket is supposed to carry payloads in a low Earth orbit and possibly the moon. But when they tried to do a static fire test at Cape Canaveral Space Force Station in Florida late Thursday, the rocket exploded, Sound courtesy of Spaceflight Now's YouTube page. It was a monstrous explosion completely shrouding the 320-foot-tall Glenn Rocket. The company posted on X, "We experienced an anomaly during today's hot fire test. All personnel have been accounted for." The Brevard County Emergency Management Office said there was no threat to the public as a result of the explosion. Jill Nato, Fox News.
15: Blue Origin's a space company owned by Amazon founder Jeff Bezos. No target liftoff date has been announced, but an FAA advisory said the rocket will potentially launch June 4th. 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
19: Larry Elder believes the president deserves the credit.
20: Well, the Iranian people might not rise up to take back their country. Okay, therefore, we'll just let them continue to develop a nuclear bomb, right? And President Trump said he was not going to allow that to happen on his watch. The man should be celebrated. The world is going to be safer when this war is over, eventually it'll be over, and the president should be saluted.
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0: News. I'm Ted Lindner. A 60-day extension of the U.S.-Iran ceasefire deal, which would lead to negotiations on the regime's nuclear program, is in President Trump's hands. Fox's Peter Doocy tells us the president's demands still stand.
1: The three must-haves for President Trump to back any deal. Strait of Hormuz open. There can be no highly enriched uranium in Iran, and there can be no nuclear weapons program in Iran.
0: President Trump has said he's not in any rush to get a final deal done. And an Oregon man who admits he intended to kill a U.S. senator may be going to prison for a decade.
2: Donald Leroy Smith's pleaded guilty after being charged with threatening a federal official. He's from Woodburn, Oregon, about 30 miles south of Portland, and prosecutors say he left a startling voicemail message to a U.S. senator last November. They won't say which senator.
0: Fox's Jill Nato. 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
1: All right, 25 now till the top of the hour. 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
1: 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Eddie is in Missouri. Eddie, hi, how are you? Glad you called, sir. Thanks for being with us.
3: You bet. Thank you so much. Two quick questions about Iran. If we have destroyed their Air Force and their Navy, how can they still have control on the Strait of Hormuz and say that it's closed? And the second question is, how do we know they are not enriching the uranium that they have during all of this ceasefire time?
1: Let me start with the second question first. How do we know? Because we have eyes all over the entire country. There's the short answer. And we have the most sophisticated satellite intel gathering, ability on the face of the earth. And to put it this way, President Trump described it as if they ever wanted to go after the nuclear dust, and we know where it is, that we would be able to see the face. We'd have facial recognition on any person trying to get to that area, anywhere near that area. And if they had a name tag on, we'd be able to read it. That's how good our technology is. As to the first part about the Strait of Hormuz, it's complicated in this sense, is they drop mines in the Strait and, you know, getting those, we have mine sweepers there. And getting clear lanes. We do have a clear lane now, getting that Strait totally cleaned up and cleared out, and getting the free flow of oil at market prices is more complicated. But according to this latest iteration of a deal, they've agreed that they will never have nuclear weapons. They're working out arrangements on how they would transfer and who they would transfer the nuclear dust to. And no, they're not going to be able to charge fees or tolls as it relates to the Strait of Hormuz. Now, it's complicated by a lot of things. Now, at the end of the day, the president, again, in 5, 10, 15 minutes, can wipe out their entire economy. He's trying to avoid it. you know, is it getting maybe to the point where I think the next step might be to take out the whoever the loyalist, the old guard loyalist, the hardliners are that are reluctant to actually do something smart for the people of Iran? I could see that happening any day now. The president, the last, you know, 3 days has used military force twice. So it's a matter of what the president, when the president decides, and I understand his thinking. I don't fault him as others do for trying. It's for exhausting every possible path to peace because the military option is quite simple for us, to be honest.
3: Well, I appreciate your time, sir, and God bless you.
1: Okay, I hope that answers your question, my friend. God bless you. Let's get back to our busy phones. Let's say hi to Daryl in my free state of Florida. Daryl, hi. How are you? Glad you called.
4: Doing great. Long-time listener, first-time caller. Same with
1: Russ. Glad you joined us.
4: Hannity and Combs. I just can't understand how people are so complacent with some of the things coming out of our fellow citizens' mouths. It sounds like 1926 to 1929. I mean, there's anti-Semitic. They're basically coming up and agreeing that they agree with what the Nazis did. And then when you tell them that, they're like, oh, no, I don't. But I just see it us heading towards a similar thing if we don't find a way to get a control of it. And part of it's going to be passed the Save America Act. Got to be done.
1: Well, I agree with you on the Save America Act. Obviously, they're on hiatus right now. Hopefully what has happened in these primaries, more recently with John Cornyn, prior to that, Thomas Massey, prior to that, Cassidy in Louisiana, maybe Republicans are going to kind of wake up to the fact that maybe the base of the Republican Party is MAGA. They are Trump. And, you know, John Cornyn, for example, won in the initial, you know, phase of the primary, defeating Ken Paxton by, I think, by a couple of points. And, I mean, it was just a, I mean, Ken Paxton won 2-1 with Trump's endorsement. You know, Donald Trump and just, you know, enthusiastically, you know, went out and endorsed Lindsey Graham. Everyone has this impression of Lindsey Graham. I'm telling you, part of it may be true, but most of it's not true. You know, Lindsey Graham is probably Donald Trump's closest friend in the Senate. They play golf all the time together. And when the president wants something done, he goes to Lindsey because Lindsey actually gets things done. He did the one big, beautiful bill. It was Lindsey that pushed for the tax cuts. It's Lindsey that is, you know, always there for the president when he needs support. It's Lindsey who got Kavanaugh through House Judiciary Committee. I mean, when the president wants him, he's there. And unlike, you know, I would argue John Cornyn wasn't always there. I'd argue that Tom Massey and Cassidy weren't always there.
4: I agree. Well, before I let you go, there's one thing that is my pet peeve, and I think it's yours too. They keep yelling about saving our democracy. We do not have a democracy. We have a constitutional representative republic. But see,
1: well, thank you for making that point. So many people make that error, and it at times it frustrates me because we're not a democracy. Thank you for reminding people on this 250th anniversary year. I appreciate it.
4: I'm wearing a hat for it right now. You have
1: well, God bless you. You know what? I hope people will reflect. You know, we just had Memorial Day. You think of all the blood sacrifice, the that so many brave Americans made for this cause of freedom, so that we can wake up on Memorial Day weekend and hang out with our families in safety and security and barbecue and celebrate freedom and fun. But they gave their lives so we could do that. You know, the Bible says, no greater love hath a man than to lay down his life for another. You know, what is the example of Jesus in the Bible? Love others as I have loved you. He gave down his life for all of us, you know, to reconcile us to the Father. And this country was founded on Judeo-Christian principles. And anyone that tells you differently is just not telling you the truth. Appreciate the call. Tom, Michigan, next Sean Hannity Show. Hi.
5: Hi, Sean. How are you?
1: I'm good, sir. What's going on?
5: Well, I'm a little bit nervous, so bear with me. I have a question about,
1: by the way, let me deal with this point because most callers, a lot of callers are nervous when they call. Just remember, you're calling a friend. And just the fact that there's millions of people listening in on our conversation should not impact you at all. But you know what? It's the number one fear people have speaking in public. You're talking to mostly friends or the people that hate listen, and they need to hear from you too. But we're glad you called. Don't be nervous. You're talking to a friend.
5: Okay. I appreciate that. My question involves, I've been listening to off and on for the past 10 years, specifically, when you talk to John Solomon, he has so many things that he comes up with. So many, he's investigating so much. And I end the conversation by saying, but does it go anywhere? Does it get to the right people? Does his information that he learns, you know, through his investigations, does it get to the right people so something can be done?
1: I'm not sure if you heard John on the program yesterday. We had him on TV also last night. John actually addressed this very issue, and it's been a question all of us, me, Greg, John's,

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1: I'm inviting you to join with us and to pray for America. Pray that we as individuals and as a nation turn to the God of our fathers, the God of the Bible.
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2: Make you a guarantee or a promise that we'll get there? I can't, but I would expect indictments probably sooner than later of very familiar names that you would associate with the very issues you're bringing up. I know that sounds obscure. Please forgive that part of my answer. However, I know more than I'm telling. Does that make sense?
3: Yes, it does. I get worried that it's going to be like going before the committees in the House or in Senate, and it just seems to become dialogue, and to us regular people, it seems like nothing ever gets done, and that's my concern.
2: Listen, I would say between John and Greg and my interview with Dan Bongino on my podcast, the interview with Kash Patel and then Sarah Carter and my pending interview with Todd Blanche, it's probably 10 hours of straight talking. I would urge you, if you really care about this issue, you're going to hear things you've never heard before, and it all gets tied together. I'm not letting it go. Let's put it that way. Okay? That I'm promising you.
3: Okay.
2: 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I just want justice, and we need justice so it never can happen again. Anyway, Tom, appreciate it. All right, quick break. Right back to our busy phones. Toll free, it is 800-941-SEAN if you want to be a part of the program. Also, Congressman Jim Jordan coming up as well as we continue this Thursday.
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2: Of oil is 55 gallons. It's not. It's 42 gallons.
3: That's correct. You're very, you know a lot about the business.
2: I know a few things, but I'm trying to help you educate the rest of us. You know, a barrel of oil is 42 gallons, and out of that you get 11 gallons of gasoline.
3: And it has to go through a refinery process. Now, there's different types of crude that are extracted from the earth. There's what is called sweet crude, and then there's something described as what's called very dirty or filthy oil, they call it. And like, for example, Venezuelan oil is that way. It needs far more refining.
2: Right.
3: You know, what? And one of the biggest problems we have as a country is we have not built a refinery in this country in 50, 60, I don't know what the year is. It's like 50, 60 years. And we're at maximum refining capacity. Liquefied gas is a whole different ballgame. That's the issue. You've heard the term fracking before. And it's called hydrofracking. And it's a method by which, you know, they are able to extract the natural gas, which is clean burning, out of the ground, which they're doing a great job, for example, in Linda's state of Pennsylvania. And, all of which is, you know, and it's all predicated on this too. And I think you're raising an important point. It's all predicated on this notion. The entire world's economy is based on energy, and that's oil, liquefied natural gas, coal.
2: Mm-hmm.
3: And you could add to it nuclear power, but nobody wants nuclear power, even though, you know, I think it's highly efficient and effective and safe.
2: Well, you know, when you go back to oil, like the number one quality of oil in the entire world is Texas light crude. After that's California. Canada needs to have the sulfur removed, and Alaska, Aramco, which I was in Saudi Arabia. I mean, that comes out kind of stinky, and that has to be double refined almost.
3: Yeah, it's kind of like Venezuelan oil. However, we have the ability to refine it all. We have no shortage. We have enough in terms of liquefied natural gas, oil,
2: right,
3: coal in this country to be energy dominant, self-efficient for hundreds of years. And I'm all in favor, if somebody comes up with the technology that we no longer have to be fossil fuel reliant and we can get cheap energy, that would actually help create wealth for every man, woman, and child on this planet. Why would I ever be against that? Anyway, very informative call, Ray. Are you in the oil business?
2: On the side of it, the engineering side of it. But I know all my oil friends of Texas and Louisiana. Yeah. But can I tell
3: you? If you haven't watched the series Landman, watch it. It's awesome.
2: Very small thing is that the USS Enterprise, when it was decommissioned, went into Virginia. And when they built that Enterprise in 1959, they had three Westinghouse reactors on it, the size of a small Volkswagen. And in 50 years, they only lit one of those reactors. The other two came out and had to go into a $50 million building.
3: Wow. Unbelievable. Ray, we appreciate your informed call, my friend. God bless you.
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0: Top of the morning, Dan Prof here. Just a postscript on the discussion of the neo-Marxist candidate offerings in some high-profile races. And these races are important even if they're not where you live and vote, because the high-profile races, whether because they represent the key races in determining the balance of power, who controls the House, who controls the Senate, governor's mansions, governor's races are always important. There's going to be a lot of spend devoted to these races, so they have a disproportionate impact on defining the party. You know, who are these people that present themselves as quote-unquote Democrats? Who are these people that present themselves as Republicans? Remember how good the left did at characterizing the Tea Party candidates of a bygone era, because you had a couple of outliers who were poor candidates running for big offices. Senate in Missouri, Aiken. Senate in Delaware, the I Am Not a Witch chick. And those two high-profile races, with the help of the D.C. press corps, but that's always built into the price, helped to marginalize otherwise talented, responsible candidates, made their jobs more difficult, and maybe ended up, it's hard to measure, but maybe ended up influencing the outcomes in other races around the country to the benefit of said self-identified Democrats. So Graham Plattner, James Tallarico, whichever neo-Marxist the Wisconsin neo-Marxist nominates to run against Tom Tiffany, this Islamist Al-Qaeda-linked candidate for Congress in New Jersey that we were just discussing, they matter. They matter beyond the boundaries of their district or their state. And so just on that score, let's update Graham Plattner in Maine, because the Purple Heart recipient that he criticized, ridiculed, saying he should have never made it out of Iraq, he's responded. So it's almost like a little bit of a, like a swift boat veterans for truth here. Teddy Daniels is his name. Piece in the Wall Street Journal. I'm the soldier Graham Plattner mocked. He writes something that's more telling, more descriptive about the dynamic than just this race, just Graham Plattner. Democratic men are having an identity crisis. Maine's Graham Plattner, the party's presumptive nominee for U.S. Senate in Maine, is a prime example. He presents himself as a savior for working-class Americans, while his background screams the opposite. And his offensive comments about fellow veterans, including me, speak poorly of his character. It's a tough pitch. This is my aside. It's a tough pitch for the left. You know, vote for the guy with the Nazi tattoo on his chest to stop the Nazi Republicans. Back to Daniels. The tough-talking Marine veteran struts around in a Carhartt jacket and jeans, but recent reporting relates that he comes from a prestigious family where he has access to an elite private school education and a lifestyle of privilege. He also plays up his job as an oyster farmer, but his only client mentioned in his federal financial disclosure was the restaurant his mom owns. He's been caught disparaging the service of fellow veterans like Chris Kyle, American Sniper, J.D. Vance. He also disparaged me while commenting on a viral video of a firefight in which I sustained numerous wounds from a Taliban ambush. I think I should have never escaped Iraq. I meant Afghanistan. That's what Graham Plattner said, words to that effect. Back to Daniels. I received a Purple Heart for my injuries, but Plattner cheered for my death from behind a keyboard. Unlike Plattner, neither Kyle, Vance, nor Daniels grew up rich. He writes, I was the son of a brick mason father and a mother who worked at a textile mill. My father, who died of cancer several years ago, would have had a field day with Plattner. He was always talking about the spoiled rich kid politicians who came out to job sites to get votes and take pictures. Dad would comment on the work boots they wore, boots that never saw a day of work, and their Carhartt jackets, which still had creases from being on the shelf at the tractor supply store. It's pretty good and true. Flannel shirt and all, writes Daniels. Graham Plattner is Tim Walz on steroids, an entitled brat who campaigns with socialist Bernie Sanders. a real man by the lights of the Democratic Party. He presents himself as relatable to working class Americans, but in reality, he's a typical elitist who believes blue collar, hardworking, salt of the earth rural Americans are stupid and racist. I couldn't care less about comments he made about me, but they're a reflection of his character. I never thought I'd see a day when Democrats would even consider backing a candidate like this. I think a lot of people around the country, including some that may be left of center, but not part of the neo-Marxist revolution, are saying that to themselves. I never thought I'd see a day when Democrats would even consider backing a candidate like this. I think some Texas Democrats are thinking the same, although their choice between Tallarico and Crockett was not an enviable one, I concede. Tallarico in Texas is busily trying to walk back, you know, comments like this. What is a woman? KBJ might not know. James Tallarico does not care.
1: A state, one of our neighbors with a uterus, to be able to control their own body.
0: Neighbors with a uterus. Huh. Yeah, he's the one that's been busily trying to popularize that. And he sat down with an interview, CBS News, to try to provide some context to all of the radical identitarian statements he's made, frankly, the heretical statements he's made using the Bible to defend his identitarian politics that have been the subject of blistering ads right out of the gate since Paxton secured the nomination. For example,
2: move over, Davy Crockett. There's a new Texas trailblazer in town. And their name is James Tallarico. The man who bragged, our office is the first in the history of Texas to add pronouns to our official business cards.
3: I am running around like a crazy person today.
2: Spreading his white skin wherever he goes.
4: I am not a perfect Christian.
5: Prophetic voices like Jesus have helped me reckon with my own whiteness, my own masculinity, and it's a painful process.
2: Bearing the cross of white skin and unambiguous masculinity.
6: I was a big nerd in high school, never played sports. I probably shouldn't out myself like this. Sex is a spectrum, and oftentimes it can be very ambiguous. God is both masculine and feminine and everything in between. God is non-binary.
2: Straight from Revelations in the Woke James Bible.
6: I want us all to be aware of that. There are many more than two biological sexes. In fact, there are six.
2: And on the seventh day, he, it, they rested. But not James Tallarico. He built an ark big enough for all creatures.
5: To be able to write legislation that benefits not just the people, but also our animal friends.
2: Just like the Supreme Court said, one cow, one vote.
5: Now, existential, that we try to reduce our meat consumption. It's the right thing to do and the moral thing to do.
2: The 11th commandment, thou shalt not smoke brisket.
5: I am proud to say that our campaign has officially become a non-meat campaign.
2: So step aside, Sam Houston. Tallarico's bravery towers over Texas. He's fighting for all six genders and tens of thousands of species.
5: I guess we just have a different moral yardstick.
2: You know what insults Jesus? Binary white people who eat barbecue and remember the Alamo?
4: There's only been one perfect Christian.
2: And they certainly weren't a carnivorous, Caucasian, binary homo sapien, according to the woke gospel of James.
5: They're going to call me a radical leftist, un-Texan, un-American.
2: And bar none, the weirdest candidate for Senate the Lone Star State has ever seen.
0: Yeah, trying to get that weirdness stink off of him. It's going to be difficult. A text from 209, neighbors with a uterus, wasn't that the name of your garage band? Yes, it was a culture club cover band. You know, we used to kill with Karma Chameleon. The CBS interview where he's trying to soften the edges of some of his weirdness.
7: During debate over transgender issues, you said God is non-binary. What did you mean by that?
1: Well, you know, I think I was being intentionally provocative with that statement. But what it means is that God can't be defined by human categories. The mm-hmm. Apostle Paul, in his letter to the Galatians, says that in Christ there is neither male nor female. I'm always going to stand up for Texans who are being picked on by the most powerful, most corrupt politicians in the country. And I'm going to continue doing that in this race and hopefully in the U.S. Senate.
7: You call it intentionally provocative. You regret describing it that way or talking about God that way?
1: There are some statements that I've made that I certainly regret. There are

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1: I'm inviting you to join with us and to pray for America. 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
2: And Bobby O. And how did that work out for Texas? Texas neo-Marxist, that is. Greg, Rogers Park.
3: Hey, Dan, you know, here in Illinois, Deb Conway of DuPage County, many of the judges here in Cook County, almost all of our aldermen, our mayor, they're just like these people you've been discussing here this morning. And everything, too, is here in the Archdiocese of Chicago, many priests. I'm just like this guy running for Senate in Texas. So right here in our own backyard, unfortunately, we don't have the media, enough people to run against them to contrast it and pull it and show it out for what it's worth.
2: Thanks for the call, Greg. Yeah, and Juliana Stratton, our Senate, the Senate candidate, next senator, for all intents and purposes, replaced Durbin. Her value prop? Race, sex, F Trump. Those are the three prongs of her campaign, the value proposition of her candidacy. Race, my sex, F Trump. Good enough for Illinois, I suppose. Switching gears, well, quickly. George in Naperville.
4: Dan, do we know if Mr. Rogers ever said, howdy neighbor with the uterus?
2: Thanks for the call, George. I don't recall that, no. In states that have chosen not to live this way, like Florida, what Ron DeSantis has been talking about, he has now delivered in pertinent part. He's provided form to it. Now he's got to get it through the state legislature on the ballot for November, which he's promised to do. It's really interesting. Ron DeSantis moving to eliminate property taxes on homesteaded properties in Illinois. You want to talk about being a champion of aspiring families in the lower middle to upper middle striving quintiles? Ron DeSantis on Sean Hannity explaining the philosophy behind his proposal. And we'll get into the details.
5: We're home for 20 years, and I want the American dream available for people of all walks of life, but particularly our young people who are starting families. You're going to be able to buy a tax. That's going to be one, or buy a house and have that tax relieved from you. That is going to be a huge, huge boon. But what I've also said, Sean, people say, oh, you're not going to have any police, schools, all this other stuff. Well, when we had $32 billion coming in 2019, we had all that. Now there's $60 billion. So you can give the taxpayers a break. But because we have a surplus, we're going to create a state trust fund, and we'll issue grants to local governments. If some police department needs help, we'll do it. We'll do school districts. I'm fine with doing that. We have the resources to do it. So at some point, we've got to stand for our local property owners vis-a-vis these property taxes. And I think it's going to be a home run. There's nothing more we can do in Florida government to put money in people's pockets other than this property tax initiative.
2: Uh-huh. No income tax in Florida, as you know. Property tax revenue collected by local governments, as he mentioned, has doubled in the past 7 years, $32 billion to $60 billion. So that was his point. Before it doubled, we had all these amenities, the core services of government. We're still going to have them. We have surpluses because we're growing. People want to come here. People are coming here. They're putting down stake. They're making investments. They're growing our economy. So we have options. We can do both. We can continue to fund the core services of government and return value to people's, Florida families through the largest investment most people will make in their lifetime. Begin by exempting the first $250,000 of a homestead's value from taxation and requiring a schedule for full elimination. This is the Save Our Homes proposal. So the first $250,000

0: $1 million of your homestead, of your home's value for homesteaded properties, is exempt from taxation. Give you a sense of that. I don't know what the number is in Illinois, but in Florida, just that alone, and it escalates from there, just that alone eliminates property taxes for 60% of Florida homeowners. 60% just there. Once you raise it to 500,000, which is where he wants to take it, that would eliminate property taxes for 92% of Florida homeowners. Eliminate, based on his projections and how Florida does the property taxation. As you heard him say there, DeSantis, I'd rather focus on folks who are new homeowners, young people, seniors on fixed incomes, you know, the middle income folks. And so this will be really significant, very significant. So that guy, you know, the object of ridicule from the likes of Triple Threat, Lori Lightfoot, and Jelly Belly through during COVID, to present Gavin Newsom as people flee those states like it's on fire. So who's delivering for the 99%? Or certainly the 92% based on where DeSantis wants to take this with all due speed. Meanwhile, you have the ponderous Pritzker posting on X. We have to decide if we want to be a country where working families can afford to buy homes, or one where home ownership is out of reach for everyone. Right? Because he's the champion. Why? Because he said he is. And what has he done? Well, property taxes in Illinois during his tenure have increased 33%. Average annual increase, 4.1%. Another $11 billion in property taxes extracted from property owners in Illinois. So $11 billion more. Well, we had all the services we have now back then. So where's the property tax relief? Well, you can get by on less, since we've given more. No, that's not coming, and you know it. Compare and contrast models of governance side by side. Look closely. And meanwhile, Cranes, the anti-business Chicago Business Journal, has this piece on Jelly Belly. I mean, they're pathetic. Pritzker ran for office 8 years ago saying he wanted to be the state's chief marketing officer. And he talks about leaning into economic development. Here's how it's going. Oh, we've got all these credit upgrades. Yeah, we still have the lowest credit rating, bond rating in the country. He had to deal with a financial mess he inherited. Every governor has created a financial mess and left one in my lifetime. Nothing new. But he has struggled to change the underlying fundamentals of the economy. Of the Illinois economy. You don't say. Despite all of his wonderful rent-seeking gambits, which Cranes endorses, because they think rent-seeking is entrepreneurship, public-private partnerships everywhere. That's what we need. Well, again, look at the approach in, say, the state of Florida under a two-term governor, and look at the results, and do the same in Illinois. Decide for yourselves. All we can do is present the evidence. Coming up at 6:06, we'll look at that possible Iranian MOU. It's now 6 o'clock on AM 560 WIND.
1: We're still waiting for President Trump's approval. I'm Dave Anthony, Fox News. On a potential agreement to extend the Iran ceasefire for 60 days, he tells Laura Trump in an interview that'll air on her show tomorrow night.
2: That's what I do. I negotiate. They negotiate. They're very good negotiators. They're crafty. But in the end, we have all the cards.
1: Now to Fox's Jeff Paul in Dubai.
3: Here is what's on the table regarding the potential 60-day agreement. The Strait of Hormuz fully reopens and mines are removed within 30 days. The U.S. lifts its blockade, allowing Iran to sell oil freely. Iran agrees to not pursue a nuclear weapon, and talks begin on disposing its enriched uranium. There would also be discussions surrounding humanitarian aid for Iran, and a conflict between Israel and Hezbollah in Lebanon would then end.
1: Russia's war in Ukraine has spilled over into Romania again after a drone launched across the border.
4: The drone, packed with explosives, hit the roof of an apartment building in Galati, Romania, starting a fire on the top 10th floor. The city's emergency response agency says a woman and her child are hospitalized with minor injuries, and 70 people are evacuated from the building. The drone was part of an overnight attack on Ukraine. Galati's on the Danube River near the borders of Ukraine and Moldova. A drone crash in Romania last month caused damage, but these are the first injuries.
1: That's Fox's Chris Foster. A big setback for Blue Origin. A big explosion lit up the night sky at Cape Canaveral. A rocket being tested before next week's launch blew up.
5: The mega rocket had been preparing to bring 48 satellites into low Earth orbit in the coming weeks in a mission that would have expanded Amazon's broadband capabilities. Blue Origin CEO Jeff Bezos says no one was hurt. He says it is also too early to know what caused this blast. He took to X, writing in part, quote, "Very rough day, but we'll rebuild whatever needs rebuilding."
1: That's Fox's Carly Shimkus. America's listening to Fox News. Skies are clear. Sunrise in 52. In the QC Kinetics newsroom, good morning. I'm Mike Scott. An investigation is underway following a deadly shooting involving an FBI agent on Chicago's West Side. One person died following the incident yesterday in the 3700 block of West Lexington. One man is dead, pulled from Lake Michigan near Diversey Harbor. Police say Matthew McCullough was found unresponsive yesterday in the water in the 2500 block of North Lakeshore Drive. McCullough died at the scene on a day a beach hazard warning was in effect for Lake Michigan beaches due to the dangerous high waves and currents. A man died Thursday evening after setting fire inside a Southwest Side home that spread to other buildings.
6: So a typical fire would start with maybe 25 to 50 personnel on the scene to ensure its safety. Here that escalated quickly. We have, I'd say, over 200 members at one point on the scene, all working to get it under control and get it accounted for, the residents and everybody in the building.
1: Chicago Fire says the blaze broke out around 6:45 last night in a home in the 5000 block of South Campbell. A 56-year-old man, according to Chicago police, started that fire while inside the home, causing the home and two other buildings to catch fire. Mayor Brandon Johnson pleased after meeting the Pope in Vatican City. Mayor also invited Pope Leo to conduct Mass in Chicago's Grant Park next year. White Sox topped the Twins 6-2. Cubs beat the Pirates 7-2. The Bears finishing up this week's OTAs. 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
3: 6:18 Hochberg Traffic Center time. In Wheaton, an accident, Roosevelt Road and Saddle. Tri-State stop-and-go traffic already this morning, northbound right at the Reagan, I-88. Stop-and-go traffic due to an earlier accident on the Stevenson inbound between Harlem and Pulaski. Traffic is service of the AM560 mobile app. Download the AM560 mobile app at 560theanswer.com/mobile. Chicago's Morning Answer continues next. But now a check of your forecast in the Air Right Heating and Cooling Weather Center.
4: Today will be warmer with plenty of sunshine, reaching a high of 82. Tonight, expect a crystal clear sky with a low of 58. Tomorrow will be breezy and not as warm with high thin cloudiness and a high of 73. Sunday is looking beautiful with shifting clouds and sun, reaching a high of 74. I'm meteorologist Jason Caterina on AM 560, The Answer.
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0: I was just surprised yesterday of a rule that women use that I was unaware of when it comes to dating. Ironically entitled, in a sense, the 666 rule. Have people heard about this? This came up post-golf yesterday. And so I had to do some researching, which I don't really like to do. I like when these segments, as you know, if you've listened to them, I like to just complain. But I did a little researching, so I found this story that's not that old. It's just a couple years old. Women are using the 666 dating rule to find the perfect man, but is it hurting their chance at love? The 666 rule, as it's told, means you have, you're 6 feet tall, you have six pack abs, and you make over six figures. Is that even enough now? 312-642-5600. AlphaWealthGroup.com, call in and text line. Is that a real thing? Or is that just one of these sort of, you know, internet invented things that's, that gets bandied about, but nobody really uses in practice? Because even in this story, the 6-6 rule, again, 6 feet tall, have six pack abs, make over six figures. I mean, I don't exactly, six-pack abs, that would be a stretch. I'm working on it, though, with Pilates. But also that if that was the way that somebody was analyzing, I mean, like if that is something that is ubiquitous in the mind of the distaff side, then that's another reason why Dan Proft is single. But I don't want to project that onto women if that's not really a thing. I think it ends up sort of being a thing, and they just combined it. Yeah, you want a guy that's tall or taller, on the tallest side, I guess, above median height, in decent shape, makes good money, has a job. I mean, I guess maybe this is sort of a handle that just speaks to reasonable expectations. I try to be considerate of the female perspective here because I'm magnanimous that way. But even in this story, talking about this 666 rule, a survey from a dating app, Flirtini, jeez, who comes up with this stuff, found 80% of women are open to lowering their standards in order to meet a mate. Perfect, because that's where I'm at the lowered standard level. So maybe this is just, you know, a idyllic box checking. But it doesn't really represent, there's other contextual factors, contributing assets that could move those numbers around a little bit, see if it works out. Especially because, we should get an opinion of a dating expert. And how do you know a person's a dating expert? They present themselves as one. Dating expert Amber Soletti told the New York Post, I've met tons of singles through my dating events, both men and women, who have crazy expectations for their partner, and I feel sad for a lot of them who are clearly feeling lonely and are going to remain single forever. Don't feel sad for me, Amber Soletti, dating expert. Instead of having standards, high standards, what she recommends is having deal breakers, but they should be focused on deeper topics like political views or views on children and raising children. Yeah, I mean, I actually agree with that. I guess I'm a dating expert now, too. 312-642-5600, alphawealthgroup.com, call in and text line. You got to compromise on some of your criteria, some of your idyllic criteria, according to the obvious, basically. Tom in Oswego, you're on Chicago's Morning Answer.
1: Yeah, I think more women should be looking for a 5'40" and close to 6". And that's over 5 feet, about a 40-inch waist, and close to 6 figures, sometimes under, sometimes over. I think that's about the ideal guy.
0: That's a little bit of expectation inflation. The median is your well... Yeah, you're lowering the median. It's sort of like an A at Yale. Text 815 666 rule. Men can have the three S's: sex, sandwich, and solitude. Yeah. I wouldn't lead with that, 815. But, you know, well, I was going to say I'm not a dating expert, but apparently I'm at least as good as Amber Saletti, who is a noted dating expert because she noted it. And also too, the whole, you know, we talk about this a lot because men with money. This story from Yahoo Lifestyle, I read it so you don't have to. This is on the flip side, though. He's dating a millionaire businesswoman, but says the experience is not what people think. She still expects me to pay for dinner and dates. I mean, He earns six figures, so he has 1-6. But he's dating a woman who owns a construction business and brings in more than 500,000 Canadian dollars a year. Canadian dollars? What's that? No, it's about 360 grand a year. Okay, but you're making six. I mean, it's not that the disparity is not that great. But anyway, he said, I'm dating a woman out of my league. It sounds amazing until you actually live it. I honestly don't make much, and 100K is middle class now. Well, that's why I was thinking too, the 666 may be a little, antiquated. My sense from what I see out in the professional milieus is that, the number's a lot higher than that. But anyway, I digress. He said his girlfriend's lifestyle, the construction firm owner, reflects her much higher income. Frequent discussions of fancy dinners, luxury shopping trips, multiple vacations, and so on and so forth. She always wants to go to expensive ass dates. Maybe it's the way you talk. She'll casually drop that she wants to go to expensive steakhouses every weekend. I'm going broke, try to take her on 24/7. On the other hand, am I going to meet a girl this rich ever again? I'm torn. Well, what do you say to torn in Canada? He's got to pay up front for the cash out if he marries her, but is there really going to be a cash out? And then you have to worry about the old saw that if you marry for money, you earn every penny. Yeah. I don't know. Okay, I can't read that. Several women said they out-earn their husbands and boyfriends, shared stories about paying for vacations, expensive dinners, luxury experiences. I think the only thing I would say about that is you can never imagine, I don't care about, you know, somebody else's money, but you can't live off somebody else's, if you're a dude, you can't live off somebody else's, a woman's money. You got to do something. Even if she's whatever, she's in a more lucrative position or she's a successful tech entrepreneur, whatever she is, construction firm owner, but you can't live off her money. You have to go do something. You can't just hang around the house playing video games. Tom in Rolling Meadows.
2: Yes, I'm calling about that 666 rule.
0: Yeah.
2: That's not how the way I heard it. It was 6 feet tall, six figure income, and six is swinging.
0: Yeah, I thank you, Tom. And I'm not going to ask you if you meet all those criteria. Thanks for the call, Tom. I did hear that version as well. I'm giving you the PG version as was reported in the Post back in the day. But 666, yeah, I have heard that version too. But, you know, it's not the size of the boat, it's the motion of the ocean. I don't know if I really want to get into that conversation. Bonnie in Des Plaines.

0: She's a women's studies major. On weekends, her family hosts a casual Sunday supper, inviting other families over for low-stress dinners where they can serve themselves like pasta or a baked potato bar. And it's working, I guess. You know, her family has found more joy, more time together outside the kitchen. And that requires just throwing a heated up quesadilla in front of them to generate that joy and more family time, then okay. Somehow dinner not being about food is what my family at this season of our life really needs. All's well that ends well. However you do it. But the whole sort of intellectualizing this, so in a way only a women's studies major would do, food divorce. Nicholas in Chicago.
1: Hey, Dan, I just wanted to tell your listeners that I was there. I was married to a rich woman, and I got to tell you, I would never, ever do it again.
0: Why? So you were her servant? Why? What happened?
1: Yeah, basically, I'd use another word, but I wouldn't say servant. yeah, it's just, you know, I mean, honestly, they feel like they can talk to you any way they want.
0: I don't need anything from you. I have my own money.
1: Exactly. And it's not like she helped me out a couple of times, but it's not like I ever took advantage or, you know, wanted, you know, asked her for stuff that I didn't need. You know what I mean? But,
0: yeah,
1: you know, I mean, she clearly made more money than I did. I worked 2 full-time jobs. You know, I'm a nurse and I have another job. So, okay. I mean, you know, you're not rich in those careers. You know what I'm saying? But, ended up getting divorced and marrying my niece's nanny from Colombia. And let me tell you, never been happier in my life.
0: Very good. All right. Another all's well that ends well story. Thanks, Nicholas. Dan Proft, Chicago's Morning Answer.
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0: All right, coming up at 7:07, now we'll get to possible MOU with the Iranians. Retired Brigadier General John Tekert joins us to discuss at 7:07. It's now 7 o'clock on AM 560 WIND.
5: It's still not a done deal. I'm Dave Anthony, Fox News. A plan that President Trump has not signed off on yet to extend the Iran ceasefire for 60 days. Vice President Vance tells reporters Iran wants a deal.
6: And they want to open the Straits of Hormuz. We want them to open the Straits of Hormuz. There are a couple of issues on the nuclear stuff, the highly enriched stockpile, and also the question of enrichment.
5: Fox's Jeff Paul reports from Dubai.
7: This feels like this is the closest we have been to seeing the U.S. and Iran agree to a deal since the start of the war. But in another sense, we've sort of been here before where a deal feels imminent and then nothing happens. And complicating matters this time, this recent back and forth between the U.S. and Iran.
5: Referencing U.S. military shooting down Iran drones that targeted a commercial ship and attacking boats laying mines in Iran, targeting a U.S. base in Kuwait. Ukraine's President Volodymyr Zelensky is warning that Russia is preparing another major attack. Hours after a Russian drone fired at Ukraine crossed into Romania, hitting an apartment building, causing a fire that left 2 people injured. Romania, in response, is asking NATO for more anti-drone weaponry. A massive fireball lit up Cape Canaveral in Florida last night.
8: The Blue Origin rocket exploding during a test of its engines. A static fire engine test is when the rocket's engines are ignited and they run at full thrust, but the vehicle is unable to go anywhere during the test. The rocket was uncrewed, and thankfully no one on the ground nearby was hurt.
5: That's Fox's Marianne Rafferty. Blue Origin CEO Jeff Bezos says they don't know yet what went wrong, but will rebuild. A California eighth grader, W-O-N, the Scripps National Spelling Bee.
9: Chikungunya.
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5: 14-year-old Shrey Parikh correctly spelled 32 words in 90 seconds in a final round spell off, seven more than the runner-up. 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
11: Sunshine and 52 on AM 560, The Answer. Good morning. I'm Mike Scott in the QC Kinetics newsroom. There is breaking news and developments we're following, especially if you're traveling the Dan Ryan Expressway or about to this morning. Inbound Dan Ryan Expressway's lanes are closed, shut down right now due to police activity. It's all part of an investigation into a shooting that occurred around 4 a.m., bullets were found in a car. No injuries are reported, but police are canvassing the roadway right now, and traffic is forced into the express lanes for that police canvass. So locals are blocked. You can get by in the express, but it is very busy as that police investigation continues. There is an investigation underway as well, following a deadly shooting involving an FBI agent on Chicago's West Side, where one person died following the incident yesterday in the 3700 block of West Lexington. Authorities have not released details of what led up to that shooting. Illinois lawmakers would now have the power to regulate auto insurance rates under legislation headed to the governor's desk. The Illinois House passed Senate Bill 714 Wednesday night. State Representative Thaddeus Jones believes the bill would bring consumer protection and some affordability to residents.
12: We want to make sure that the auto industry comes into compliance with the Department of Insurance. We want to make sure that rate review happens.
11: State Representative Jeff Kiker, though, says the bill is simply political posturing and points out laws are already on the books that give the Secretary of State, in this case Alexei Janulius, the power to lower rates himself by applying license renewal tests to people who've had tickets or accidents.
13: The Secretary of State has this within his power, yet he wants this as a quill in his hat so that he can run for another office.
11: Janulius is rumored to be considering a run for mayor of the city of Chicago. Chicago sports, White Sox 6-2 winners over the Twins. Cubs beat the Pirates 7-2. The Bears continue OTAs at Halas Hall. 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
14: 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The Answer. 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
24: 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I-65 Northwest Indiana, the northbound off-ramp to 8094 is right now tied up with an overturned semi and a diesel fuel spill. Very slow there. Reagan Memorial I-88, an accident right lane block eastbound between Route 53 all the way to Finley. And again, we told you about the Dan Ryan. Locals jammed up between Garfield and 51st due to a police canvas after a much earlier shooting. They're getting set to reopen those lanes. Could be open any time now as you come inbound on the Dan Ryan. Chicago's Morning Answer continues next. But first, a check of your forecast in the Air Right Heating and Cooling Weather Center.
25: Today will be warmer with plenty of sunshine, reaching a high of 82. Tonight, expect a crystal clear sky with a low of 58. Tomorrow will be breezy, not as warm, with high thin cloudiness and a high of 73. Sunday is set to be beautiful, with shifting clouds and sun, reaching a high of 74. I'm meteorologist Jason Caterina on AM 560, The Answer.
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0: Dan Propt here. Do elements of so-called conservative socialism exist in the Trump administration? Or are there illustrations, examples of this seemingly oxymoronic statement? Well, I think they are. I think there are. Is it conservatism? I mean, if you are engaged in socialist policy, I don't know how you can label it's conservatism. I mean, it's, but the point is to say self-identified conservatives acting the way that redistributionist central planners act. And I think there's a good case to make, and it really prompts the larger discussion that I keep pushing, which is when will conservatives, particularly in this populist America First era, reckon with questions, fundamental questions like, is this thing that the government does something that it should do at all? What should the government be in the business of doing and what should it not? And for the things that are determined to be something the government shouldn't be doing, don't cut them by 10%. Don't phase them out over 5 years. Eliminate them wholesale. It's something that conservatives have often talked about doing and rarely done. Now, the flip side of it is to say, in some instances, like long-time bugaboos, certain federal agencies like Department of Education that have been talked about by conservatives in terms of elimination for many moons, through many presidential elections, which are the 8 cabinet-level agencies you'll eliminate, Department of Energy, Department of Education, always on the list, Department of Commerce. But ironically, Trump has probably done more to diminish the Department of Education, reduce its size and scope, drop ship those resources to the state where they're better deployed, if they're going to exist at all, than previous presidents who were more closely aligned with sort of paleocon conservatism, like a Ronald Reagan. So it's an interesting topic of discussion, which is why we wanted to have it with Robert Bork Jr., who's wrote a new book about it. The New Paradox, Antitrust and the Threat of Conservative Socialism is the book. Robert Bork Jr. is the president of the Antitrust Education Project. Robert Bork Jr., thanks for joining us. Appreciate it.
1: Glad to be here. It's always nice talking to you.
0: Yeah, great to have you again. And so, it's one of the things your father pointed out, and you pointed out before, including in recent interviews, that, socialism doesn't come in the West in the form of a revolution. It comes slowly over time. It creeps, right? And in such a way as you see it rear its ugly head in, regulatory or tax policies, tax and regulatory policies that are redistributionist in nature, that have the government directing private enterprise. And there are instances where this has been the case in the Trump years, aren't there?
1: Oh my gosh, yes. I never would have expected it, or maybe that's my mistake. But, you've seen since, even from the first term of the Trump presidency, moves, particularly in antitrust, that look like what Lina Khan and the Biden antitrust enforcers were doing to restrain business and, I think, kneecap capitalism. But now they're doing things which they're taking it to the next level. I mean, my goodness, we have this administration owns a chunk of Intel.
0: Yeah.
1: This administration owns a chunk of NVIDIA. It owns, has a piece of a couple of rare earth companies. It steers investment. It directs industrial policy. It manipulates competition. It rewards its allies. It punishes disfavored firms. I mean, and just most recently, it didn't happen, but it came pretty close. We're going to get a 90% stake in Spirit Airline. That was their idea of bailing out Spirit. And thank goodness the people who held the debt of Spirit said, no, I think we'll just sell the airplanes. We didn't need, I think, government airline, which all that stuff creates new sort of like moral hazards. Like, okay, so if we own an airline, does that mean that they don't get the same regulatory scrutiny that a regular airline, a privately held airline, does because we own them and we're the government? So anyway, that's I could go on at length about that. But
0: yeah, let me jump in here and play devil's advocate. Well, Robert, the $10 billion stake in Intel, if the government sold it today, would be worth $40 billion or thereabouts. So it's a great ROI. Trump's a great businessman. What's the problem?
1: The problem is that the private sector is better at deciding, you know, the private companies are better at deciding for themselves what they ought to be spending the investors' money in. They don't find themselves in this sort of moral morass of, well, when the phone rings and it's somebody from the government, what are we supposed to do? Are we supposed to do what they tell us to do?
0: Right.
1: And I would argue that, you know, I would argue that to a certain extent, you know, when the government owns a big piece of something like that, it's going to make decisions based on what it thinks, the government thinks, is the right direction for a particular company. And we all know that the government is never wrong about making decisions about things. So,
0: Yeah. I mean, to me, it's right. It's even if you could make the case that, you know, Trump is a better CEO than Intel CEO, even say, yeah, so he'll do a better job of directing the company's development or influencing it. It'll be a positive influence. I don't care. That's not the point. The point is that government is a fearful servant and a dangerous master. And some conservatives have lost that perspective because they like the president, you know, of the last, well, you know, intermittently two terms. You set those precedents and then somebody else comes right behind them that you don't care for as much and does things like, well, like Mamdani is doing in New York City where he comes up with some scheme that sounds wonderful and is really designed to seize private property and use it for his own purposes. So that's the problem with these sorts of policies and making exceptions for people you like, without recognizing you're opening the door for people you don't.
1: Exactly. And, you know, we the taxpayers are sitting here, and it has an effect on us. When markets become politicized, consumers pay for it. You know, regulatory complexity raises compliance costs. Industrial policy distorts investment. Politically driven antitrust enforcement, which I spend most of my time thinking about, creates uncertainty. Capital becomes less efficient, and innovation slows. You know, this is not just funny money that we can just spend and invest and hope that and believe that everything is going to be okay.
0: Right. And, you know, it's complicated because, you know, this same week or at the same time, like this week, Trump and Lee Zeldin discussed, you know, $2 billion worth of deregulation they did, environmental regulations on refrigerators and air conditioners and so forth that are from the Biden administration that they're rolling back to allow that those companies that make those products to be more efficient and more competitive and more successful ultimately. So, you know, it's uneven. You see at least with Trump, it's uneven. You see deregulation on a number of fronts we can't seem to resist the temptation to say, okay, we're going to undo these regulations, which are bad, and they're particularly bad because they were the last guys. But with the stuff I want to do in service of my political and economic interests, that are similar in approach are okay because they're mine.
1: Exactly. So, you know, when I talk about conservative socialism, that's really what I'm trying to point out. And, you know, conservatives have been for free markets and for free trade, you know, and for capitalism, whereas the alternative we're talking about now is conservatives getting more into the progressive Democrat space, and for them to be working, really adopting many of the same policies. You know, when Trump's antitrust people came in, they didn't reverse the Biden policy. They just said, that's good, we'll leave it the way it is. And they also brought, they continued his stupid antitrust.

0: 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The Answer.
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7: It's still just a tentative deal. I'm Dave Anthony, Fox News. It would extend the Iran ceasefire for 60 days. President Trump's yet to sign off on it and tells Laura Trump in an interview that'll air on her show on Vox tomorrow night.
8: That's what I do. I negotiate. They negotiate. They're very good negotiators. They're crafty. But in the end, we have all the cards.
7: Fox's Madeline Rivera is at the White House.
9: The memo of understanding states shipping will be restored in the Strait of Hormuz without restrictions. And this includes Iran removing mines from the waterway within 30 days. The U.S. would also lift its blockade and some sanctions to allow Iran to sell oil. Iran would also commit to not pursuing a nuclear weapon. It's still unclear, though, what would happen to Iran's stockpile of highly enriched uranium. And that's one of the issues that will continue to be hashed out within this 60-day window.
7: There was a giant orange fireball in the night sky in Florida as Blue Origin was prepping for a rocket launch next week.
10: When they tried to do a static fire test at Cape Canaveral Space Force Station in Florida late Thursday, the rocket exploded. Sound courtesy of Spaceflight Now's YouTube page. It was a monstrous explosion completely shrouding the 320-foot-tall Glenn rocket.
7: Fox's Jill Nato. The rocket's unmanned, so no one was hurt. Blue Origin CEO Jeff Bezos says it's too early to know the cause, but they will rebuild. An Amtrak train caught fire in a tunnel in New York City early this morning. Five workers were hurt, two seriously, disrupting train service. Former Attorney General Pam Bondi is at the Capitol now to answer House Committee's questions on the Jeffrey Epstein files.
11: Cameras and microphones will not be allowed, and Bondi will not be under oath. Bondi was subpoenaed to appear while she led the DOJ, but she refused. Bondi did, however, agree to sit for this transcribed interview. She is expected to be at the meeting with Assistant U.S. Attorney General Harmeet Dhillon.
7: That's Fox's Gernal Scott. 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I'm Mike Scott in the QC Kinetics newsroom. An investigation is underway following a deadly shooting involving an FBI agent on Chicago's West Side. One person died following the incident in the 3700 block of West Lexington. What led up to that shooting is not known. No details have been released. There are reports a man was wanted in connection with a violent bank robbery. Illinois lawmakers would have the power to regulate auto insurance rates under legislation headed to Governor J.B. Pritzker's desk. State Representative Thaddeus Jones argues his bill would bring consumer protection and some affordability to residents.
12: We want to make sure that the auto industry comes into compliance with the Department of Insurance. We want to make sure that rate review happens.
7: State Representative Jeff Kiker, however, says the Secretary of State can already do this with laws already on the books.
13: The Secretary of State has this within his power, yet he wants this as a quill in his hat so that he can run for another office.
7: Secretary of State Alexei Janulius is rumored to be considering a run for Chicago mayor. Chicago sports, White Sox 6-2 winners over the Twins. They take on the Tigers this evening while the Cubs beat the Pirates and battle the Cardinals this weekend. The news, a service of Woodland Windows and Doors. 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
15: Dell shares are jumping up more than 37%. It's seeing robust demand for its NVIDIA-powered artificial intelligence servers. Dell's raising its forecast for profit and revenue. It's seeing the benefit of data center investments from Alphabet's Google and Amazon, and it has a new $9.7 billion contract with the U.S. military. There's merger news in the food world, International Foods and Fragrances, which makes ingredients for everything from grocery store items to fragrances and biosciences, is selling its food ingredients business to funds managed by CVC Capital Partners. The business is valued at $4.3 billion. Oil prices are retreating. It's the last trading day of the month. The NASDAQ and S&P closed at records again yesterday. That's your Fox Business Report. I'm Jenny Cosella. Invested in you.
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0: 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The Answer.
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25: 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Kennedy inbound, 33 O'Hare into the Burns Circle interchange. You're jammed up at Harlem Avenue. Stevenson inbound, stop and go. Inbound between Central and Kedzie. Bishop Ford on the brakes. Cottage Grove into the Ryan merge. And the Jane Addams I-90 eastbound slowing up on the on-ramp to the inbound Ike. Chicago's Morning Answer continues next. First, a check of your forecast in the Air Right Heating and Cooling Weather Center.
26: Today will be warmer with plenty of sunshine, reaching a high of 82. Tonight, expect a crystal clear sky with a low of 58. Tomorrow will be breezy, not as warm, with high thin cloudiness and a high of 73. Sunday is set to be beautiful, with shifting clouds and sun, reaching a high of 74. I'm meteorologist Jason Caterina on AM 560, The Answer.
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2: 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The requirements. Had taken and passed the requirements necessary to...
3: Oh, took him forever to die, too. Turns out Obama was financed by a sheik, yabba-dabba-doo. Just like you suspected. Way back in 2008, becomes president and enriches all the Islamo-Nazis. Then cuts a deal about the nuclear weapon where they gained triple the amount of weapons that they had prior, plus the billions of dollars. Good news is this rat bastard is dead. We'll be back.
4: 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The Answer.
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3: Long storied career of reporting, and I could go through them all, but here's the main thing you need to know about our next guest. Chief Pentagon Correspondent for the Epoch Times. That's all you need to say. That's it. We're going to talk to him about a plethora of different items, from Iran to China, with Ryan Morgan after Mike Scott.
10: Good afternoon, Sean. In our QC Kinetics newsroom, U.S. President Donald Trump says he's holding a White House Situation Room meeting with advisors as he looks forward to

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4: My next guest is a fantastic writer. He is the co-author of a book series called Gabriel Locke. Bound by Law was the first book. The second book, Bound by Faith. They're fantastic books. They're based on his father Umberto's experience. And he's the perfect person to have on to discuss the Cuban issue and exactly what's happening and the spin that's being put on the lipstick of the pig of communism. We'll talk to David Concio after Fox Weiser News.
5: Mulling his options. I'm John Saucier, Fox News. So is it a deal or not? Well, that's a big question, and President Trump has the answer as he's deciding how to respond to a developing peace proposal between the United States and Iran. Fox Business Network's Ashley Webster has more from Tel Aviv, Israel.
6: If it feels like we've been here before, we have several times, but it does appear that a deal between the U.S. and Iran is as close as it has been. And as we've been told, the president is now mulling over the framework of a peace deal. We'll have to wait and see how that works out. But in the meantime, Vice President J.D. Vance says the whole process is moving forward.
7: We do think they're negotiating, at least so far, in good faith, and we're making some progress.
6: President Trump highlighted the two key areas in this proposal, posting on Truth Social that Iran must agree that they will never have a nuclear weapon or bomb. He also says the Hormuz Strait must be immediately open. No tolls for unrestricted shipping traffic in both directions.
5: President Trump said this week he's not rushing into any deal. Vice President J.D. Vance telling reporters the progress is being made. The former attorney general testifying on Capitol Hill about the Justice Department's Epstein investigation. Here's Fox's Jared Halpern at the White House.
8: Former Attorney General Pam Bondi met behind closed doors for a transcribed interview with the House Oversight Committee. But Democrats say she refused to answer questions about President Trump's role in the release of files from the Jeffrey Epstein investigation. Assistant Attorney General Harmeet Dhillon attended the session and says there were limits on what could be discussed.
9: There were ground rules laid with the committee before we walked in there, and we simply wanted to stick to those.
8: Bondi conceded there were redaction errors made, but in an opening statement defended the Justice Department's work and its compliance with the law. At the White House, Jared Halpern, Fox News.
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3: 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We've got the answer from the AM 560 Traffic Center.
10: It's still very heavy out there with slight improvement. Westbound 8094, that accident at Broadway, that is off to the side. On the Reagan, traffic slowing east to 22nd to the tri-state, but the tri-state itself still showing delays either way, and so is DuSable Lakeshore Drive. On the Edens outbound trip, that remains wide open. Kennedy, 45 minutes out to O'Hare. The express lanes at Ogden, there is a stall, and that is blocking a lane right now. Eisenhower going out. Give yourself 50, post office to 390. Stevenson out, 30 to the tri-state, 40 out to 355. And the outbound Dan Ryan is a 30-minute trip. Traffic is a service of Salem Surround, a local digital marketing agency providing

0: 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From the AM 560 Traffic Center, I'm Jill Urchak.
1: Now, your official weather forecast from the Air Right Heating and Cooling Weather Center.
2: Tonight, expect mainly clear skies with a low of 58. On Saturday, it'll be breezy and not as warm with high thin cloudiness reaching a high of 72. Saturday night will be partly cloudy with a low of 55. Sunday is expected to be beautiful with intervals of clouds and sunshine reaching a high of 74. I'm meteorologist Jason Katerina on AM 560, The Answer.
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5: Fox News, I'm Tom Regani. America is awaiting President Trump's response on the peace deal with Iran. Fox's Peter Deuce explains what the president wants included.
6: The Hormuz Strait must be immediately open. No tolls. Ships caught in the strait due to our amazing and unprecedented naval blockade, which will now be lifted, may start the process of heading home. Enriched materials, sometimes referred to as nuclear dust, will be unearthed by the United States in close coordination and conjunction with the Islamic Republic of Iran.
5: President Trump is scrapping plans for a major renovation at the Kennedy Center following a judge's order.
7: President Trump says his administration will return control of the Kennedy Center to Congress. The move came hours after a federal judge in Washington ruled the center's board illegally added President Trump's name to the performing arts venue and also blocked a two-year closure for major renovations.
5: That's Fox's Jared Halpert. 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
9: We got breaking news. President Trump to make a final determination on the war with Iran.
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9: Welcome to Seculo for this Friday. 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Get your voice heard on the air. We are covering a breaking news item. And when we say breaking, we mean it was breaking. We had a different show planned. And in the last second, President Trump put out a statement on Truth Social that kind of changed everything of what we were going to be talking about today as well. As we will still talk a little bit later on with Rick Grinnell about the tightening race in Los Angeles, but this is the current breaking news item right now. As we know, President Trump has entered the Situation Room. A statement came out. We'll read it to you. It says, Iran must agree. Then again, this again came out less than or just about an hour ago. Iran must agree that they will never have a nuclear weapon or bomb. The Hormuz Strait must be immediately open. No tolls for unrestricted shipping traffic in both directions. All water mine bombs, if any, will be terminated. We have removed through detonation numerous such mines. It goes on and on. But more importantly, they have been called in to the Situation Room right now. It goes, other items of far less importance have already been agreed to. Again, this is essentially saying that all nukes have to be destroyed. I'll be meeting now in the Situation Room to make a final determination. Thank you for your attention to this matter. President Trump using the term final determination. I think this is a big moment once again.
11: This is what we talked about to some degree yesterday, how there were reports from Axios and others picked it up throughout the day that the parties that were negotiating, the Iranians and the U.S., had agreed to this memorandum of understanding. And what we even said yesterday is it is up to President Trump. He mentioned that, you know, he would make a decision in a few days based off what they had negotiated out. It appears now that this meeting is happening in the Situation Room with his national security team to make it a final decision about that agreement. We talked about it yesterday. I want to get your phone calls. If the president is weighing the options right now, how do you feel about this? And we'll get into more of what he said in that post of things that are the demands from the United States and what we think. Will that be in this memorandum?